0: But also, their relatives and friends and carers can get support from us as well.
1: So, yeah.
0: But anybody affected in any way.
1: That's very good. And I think you do wigs as well?
0: That's right. Lorraine comes in on Tuesdays and provides half-hourly sessions at one-to-one, which is basically a wig consultation. People can try wigs on and decide what they want to buy.
1: And you've got loads of information in there, haven't you? Loads of leaflets.
0: Oh, we have on just about anything you can imagine.
1: Yes, it's a very, very busy place, I've got to say. Well, time for your first track then, Mandy. What have you chosen and why?
0: Well, I've chosen Summer Breeze by the Isley Brothers because it's such a nice feel-good song and I feel my life is currently in a good place, so it goes along with that.
1: That's excellent. Right, let's have a listen to Summer Breeze by the Isley Brothers.

0: Yeah, that was Summer Breeze by the Isley Brothers, a top 20 hit in the UK in 1974. So, what's your background and where were you born?
1: Well, I was born in Birmingham in 1962, and my parents were Jean and John Ford, and my sister Karen. I spent the first 4 or 5 years of my life there, and it was during a family break in Malvern, age two, because I'd only ever seen the inside of the city. I was completely awestruck by all the greenery, and that really inspired me to be fascinated by nature, and I'm also very creative as well, so, you know, my passion started for drawing and gardens, passion for gardens. After that, we moved to the south coast, so the next few years were spent on Hayling Island, and also Havant, which is where I started school.
0: Mm-hmm.
1: We did move quite a lot, actually, until I was about 21, so lots of different towns, because my dad seemed to enjoy moving.
0: What was his job?
1: He was a printer.
0: Was he?
1: So it was just him. He liked to try different fields of printing, and he liked moving.
0: And you've developed this kind of love of nature, because you, well, we'll probably come to talk about that a bit later on, but I think you do paint as well, don't
1: you? Oh, I do, yes. And paint and sell paintings as well.
0: Ah, so there we go.
1: An exhibit.
0: we'll come on to that a bit later on. So what's your second track?
1: I've picked Changing by Paloma Faith, simply because I've moved around a lot in my earlier life, so that's sort of linked to my thoughts of moving around.
0: Good, well, let's have a listen to Changing by Paloma Faith.

0: Yeah, that was Changing by Paloma Faith, which became her first UK number one hit in 2014. Tell us a bit more about your childhood, Mandy.
1: Well, most of my childhood was spent moving around, to be quite honest. It was fun in a way, you know, because you got to know lots of people, but you never really settled. But I suppose the final place I lived in before I came to the area was Northampton, which is where I took my qualifications. So went to Kingsthorpe Upper and Middle Schools in Northampton, and then followed by Nen College.
0: Right.
1: So I took my O levels and A levels there.
0: So what O levels did you take?
1: I suppose my main ones were art, social studies, English, integrated science, and a variety of CSEs.
0: Yeah.
1: And I took A level art, followed by a graphics course at college. But I didn't stay with that. I dropped out after a year because it wasn't really for me. Graphics wasn't for me. I think my parents wanted me to get a job by then and be respectable. That's what I did.
0: Yeah, so you were living at home.
1: I was, yes. Yeah.
0: In Northampton?
1: In Northampton, yes. That's right.
0: And the college is it Nen?
1: Yeah, Nen College.
0: Oh, Nen.
1: It's probably called something else by now, but it was Nen College at the time.
0: Uh-huh. And that's where you did your graphics course,
1: was it? It was, yes. Yeah.
0: Do you regret not completing it, or was it just not for you?
1: I regret not finding another course and carrying on with the art at the time.
0: Mm.
1: As I say, that wasn't for me, and I went on to have lots of different experiences.
0: Yes. But you had to find yourself a job, really, yeah?
1: I did, yes, yes. I did a lot of temping for a while.
0: Yes.
1: For quite a while.
0: Okay, we'll come on to that after your next track, and what have you chosen?
1: Okay. I heard it through the grapevine by Marvin Gaye, because there's a lot of Motown around at the time, and it was my favourite music, so that's why I picked that one.
0: Okay, so here's Marvin Gaye, and I heard it through the grapevine.

0: That was I Heard It Through the Grapevine by Marvin Gaye, which was a massive Motown hit in 1968. I'm in conversation with Mandy Ford Davis, and for those patients visiting the Oncology Centre at Cheltenham General Hospital, and in particular the Focus Office, will know Mandy. She sits just inside the door on the left with a smiley face. You can't miss her. So you dropped out of college after a year of your graphics course. So what happened next?
1: I did a lot of temping jobs through agencies. You name it, I did it, such as admin work. I did cleaning, all sorts of things. I did put things on record for Whitbreads onto microfiche.
0: Gosh, microfiche, like I remember that.
1: I worked in a soap factory and all sorts of things. So basically, I did that. I was still living with my parents, and then we moved to Cheltenham when I was age 21. And I continued with temping, so that involved more admin work. Mm. But that led to a permanent post with the MOD at RAF Innsworth, where I stayed for 20 years.
0: Oh, right.
1: While I was there, I carried on with my art, joined in exhibitions and started selling my work. I did voluntary work with Vale Wildlife Rescue.
0: Yeah, what's that exactly?
1: They basically they rescue wild animals that have been injured, nurse them back to health, and then release them back in the wild. And you can take, you know, animals that you find along to them. They look after a lot of hedgehogs.
0: Yes.
1: And deer and, you know, birds, you name it.
0: Yes.
1: They're really good. So I worked in the hedgehog house, weighing the hedgehogs and feeding them and changing their bedding.
0: Oh, bless them. Where are they based then? Are they still going?
1: They're right out in the countryside, not far from Tewkesbury.
0: Okay.
1: Beckford, I think the area is.
0: Yes.
1: And they're doing really well. They've been going for years. And they run on donations. They do have a charity shop in Cheltenham that you can buy things from as well.
0: Oh, do they?
1: Near the Strand.
0: Okay.
1: And it's actually just called Vale Wildlife Rescue Charity Shop. In between all of that, I went back to the University of Gloucestershire part-time to finish off doing an art qualification. Mm-hmm. So it wasn't graphics, it was art and design. So that's what I did as a mature student.
0: You know, you were saying you paint. Are they watercolours or do you do oils?
1: I do acrylics. Okay. On canvas. And they're all nature-related in some way, or nature-inspired.
0: Yeah. And did you, or do you take part in that exhibition that's held in Imperial Gardens, is it?
1: Yes, for many years I did exhibit there. I only stopped once I became full-time.
0: So yeah.
1: I just thought I'd have a rest from that.
0: You're right. And is that a Cheltenham art club or something that runs that?
1: No, there's a committee, voluntary committee that run it, but it's not a club or anything like that. Anybody can put their name down.
0: Okay. Because it's very popular, isn't it?
1: It certainly is, yeah. Sometimes there's a bit of a waiting list for spaces, but it's well attended by people looking at the exhibition.
0: Yeah, yes, I try and go every year to have a look.
1: Yeah, many different styles.
0: Oh, amazing, absolutely amazing. Yeah, the different styles, and because it's not only just watercolour and oils, it's everything else.
1: That's acrylic, right, yeah. The only rule is they've got to be original works of art, so nothing, no copies or prints.
0: Yeah. Did you man that, or did you help volunteer?
1: Yes, you have to be a steward for a couple of days or a couple of sessions as well. Yeah. Each time you exhibit.
0: And what happens at night when the thing is? Do I have to go and take your?
1: You do. Yes, you have to go and take them down and take them home.
0: Okay.
1: So it's a real commitment.
0: And then come back the following day.
1: That's right.
0: And put them all up. Yeah. And it lasts for a week, yeah?
1: And well, it lasts for 4 weeks, but most people just book a week, and then that's enough work, generally, in 1 week.
0: And which month is that held?
1: But it starts in June and goes on throughout June and July.
0: Okay. So any listeners, then, who like to see some varied art, well, there you go. It's kind of down a passageway, isn't it? The creative passageway.
1: Yeah, it's by the town hall, and there's a I suppose it's a walkway, so it's actually set up by the walkway.
0: Yes.
1: So you naturally walk along past all the exhibits.
0: Yeah, it has sort of scaffold poles and.
1: That's right. Yeah, and a little bit of a cover over the top.
0: Yeah, you know, for the rain. So you got your art qualification then. At University of Gloucestershire.
1: Yes.
0: What does that mean exactly?
1: Well, basically, they gave you experience in a lot of a lot of different types of art, such as photography, sculpture, painting, mm-hmm. drawing. And it's a really good way to open up your experience and maybe try things you hadn't thought of or didn't have the courage to do. I did enjoy the sculptural part of it as well, but my favourite is always drawing and painting.
0: Time for your next track. What have you chosen and why?
1: Right, I've chosen Let's Dance by David Bowie because it was in the charts when I moved to Cheltenham with my parents. And at that time, my mother and I both liked it, but it's at a time before we both started work. So we became ladies who lunched for a while until we started jobs and had a really good time.
0: Oh, good. Well, let's have a listen to Let's Dance by David Bowie.

0: Nice hearing that one again. That's David Bowie and Let's Dance, which went on to become one of his biggest selling tracks in 1983. Have a listen to this short message.
1: Every year, over 300,000 people are diagnosed with cancer in the UK, facing many challenges, including exhausting treatments and difficult emotions. These challenges affect not only those with cancer, but their family and friends too. Maggie's is there for anyone living with or affected by cancer, offering an evidence-based programme of support that has been shown to strengthen physical and emotional well-being. Built alongside Cheltenham General Hospital, our centre is an uplifting place with qualified professional staff on hand to offer the support people need. Practical advice about cancer, its treatments, welfare benefits, blue badge applications, bereavement and emotional support. A friendly place to meet other people in a similar situation. Since 2000, our work has been commended by the NHS Cancer Plan, NICE and the Cancer Reform Strategy. 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Here's our number again, 01242 250 611. Maggie's, offering free practical, emotional and social support to people living with or affected by cancer.
0: So, what happened next in your life, Mandy?
2: Well, while working at RAF Innsworth, I met Mike in, must have been around 1995. He's working in IT, and he's the man I eventually married in 2005, once we'd been together 10 years.
3: Yes.
2: We moved to Churchdown. Both of us enjoy nature. We enjoy meeting up with friends and eating out. So after a few years, I got made redundant from there.
3: From
2: Innsworth, because yeah. They closed down and became Imogen. So that was my opportunity to retrain as a complementary therapist.
0: Where did you retrain?
2: At Gloucestershire College.
0: Again?
2: A different one this time. No, not the university, but Gloscol, I think they call it.
0: All right. Okay.
2: So basically I did a little bit of... once I trained, I did a little bit of voluntary work with that. I rented a room in a salon to do my therapies. Carried on even more with the paintings, exhibiting and selling.
0: Yeah.
2: And also to supplement that, I got into retail jobs as well. Hotel Chocolat I work for, which was fun because I love chocolate.
0: Yes, don't we all?
2: And I work for Shoon Shoes as well.
0: Oh, really?
2: Until they closed down.
0: Yes. Gosh, we might have met there, because I used to go there quite regularly from my shoes, yeah. Hotel Chocolat, yeah, my daughter goes there a lot. Right. She loves it.
2: Oh, it's really nice quality chocolate, isn't it?
0: Oh, brilliant, yeah, really, very nice. Mm. Let's have your next track.
2: Right, I've chosen Set Fire to the Rain by Adele, simply because I love her powerful voice.
0: So here we go, Set Fire to the Rain by Adele.

0: That was Adele with Set Fire to the Rain, a number one single in the US in 2011. So, when did you get involved with Focus?
1: Well, I started volunteering as a complementary therapist in Focus in 2010 after a chance visit. And I've been there ever since, to be quite honest.
0: That's 7 years.
1: Yes.
0: And what sort of complementary therapist things were you offering?
1: Reflexology, Indian head massage, back massage and Reiki.
0: Mm-hmm.
1: So, and they're all equally popular.
0: Right. Tell me about Reiki. I don't know anymore.
1: It's... The only way I can explain it is it's energy, it's an energy treatment, and it works by just channeling positive energy through your hands. I know it sounds a bit strange, but it is strangely effective. It's an ancient Eastern treatment.
0: Yeah.
1: It's been going for many years. Let's see if I can find an easy way to put it. Basically hands-on energy therapy, mostly used to assist with stress reduction and to promote general healing.
0: Mm-hmm.
1: So you're sort of channeling healing energy through the hands, and it goes to where it's most needed, activating the body's natural ability to heal itself. That's probably the best way I can describe it.
0: Yeah, it's a brilliant description. And I've heard of Indian head massage. I mean, it's just, obviously, you massage the head.
1: That's right. Basically, you massage the head, neck and shoulders, and you're working on various pressure points in the head. But because a lot of tension goes up from the shoulders into the scalp can get very tight. So once you've done the Indian head massage, the person's generally very relaxed, and you can feel the scalp loosening.
0: Oh, really?
1: With the treatment.
0: There you were in Focus doing some complementary therapies. You became permanent, did you?
1: Yes, a vacancy arose last year in October, November time. Mm-hmm. So I applied and I started on the 1st of November. And I work in an admin role, which is the one where you support people. But they've allowed me to carry on with the therapies as well.
0: Oh, right. So you can go and do those when you have to, yes?
1: Exactly, yes. Yes, I've still got my little Wednesday slot, and also sort of as and when needed, especially if another therapist can't come in that day.
0: Yeah.
1: Because there's different therapists each day.
0: And are they volunteers?
1: They're all volunteers, yeah.
0: So the only full paid member of staff is Ali?
1: That's right, Ali and me, we're both paid staff members, and everybody else is a volunteer, including some admin volunteers as well.
0: How many volunteers are there?
1: Oh gosh, there's approximately four admin ones, and therapist wise probably around about six.
0: Gosh, yeah, that's a lot of people.
1: Yeah,
0: open 5 days a week.
1: Yes, Monday to Friday, not weekends.
0: Yeah.
1: 8:30 till 4:30.
0: There you go. And open at lunchtime, of course.
1: Of course.
0: Okay, so you resumed your art exhibitions then?
1: Yes, I did actually. During this time when I was a volunteer, I carried on with the exhibitions. I had a gap of a few years and then resumed in 2011.
0: Mm-hmm.
1: And that was had a lot of success with that. Carried on developing the garden into a lovely nature garden. My passion is feeding the birds. I have lots of hedgehogs, lots of frogs in the pond. But it all recharges my inner batteries. It gives me my energy.
0: Yes. Well, it's fantastic to see the birds feeding, isn't it?
1: Certainly is, yeah. And I've got to know the different species of birds. I've learned a lot about nature
0: as a
1: result.
0: Yes. Yes, I've got three feeders at home, and at the moment, are the blue tits very busy at the moment?
1: Oh, yes, lots of baby blue tits. It's squeaking for food.
0: Yes, I get those as well.
1: Do you?
0: Yeah.
1: I suppose during that time that I started volunteering, my mother passed away, funny enough, of cancer, and then I found I had cancer myself at the time.
0: Oh, no.
1: So a few years later.
0: Have you made a recovery from that?
1: It's under control. I've still got it, but it's under control. So,
0: yeah.
1: So you can see I'm well with it.
0: Oh, well, that's good.
1: It does help with my it helps with my role. It helps that I can empathise with people.
0: Yeah.
1: That are going through the same thing.
0: So kind of you're in remission at the moment, or?
1: Yes, in a way. Yes.
0: In a way. Okay. Let's have your next track. What have you chosen?
1: Well, Time in a Bottle is a bit of a nostalgic one, but it's basically because since my health scare, which was 2011, I've got a new appreciation of how valuable time is and not to waste it.
0: This is Time in a Bottle by Jim Croce.

0: What a lovely song. That was Time in a Bottle by Jim Croce, which became his last number one hit in 1974. So tell us a bit more about Focus. You have lots of volunteers coming in giving treatment.
1: We do indeed, yes. And lots of volunteers giving treatments. Yeah, giving treatments similar to mine. There's also a chap that does something called EFT on a Monday, which is Emotional Freedom Technique. Mm-hmm. And it's really good if you're suffering from anxiety or if you've got a phobia, for example, of needles. They can help with that.
0: All right.
1: So it gives you a technique for relaxation.
0: And I think there's quite a lot of information available, isn't there, from Focus?
1: That's right. Yes, we have leaflets and contacts on many different issues that crop up. We're funded by donations because we're a charitable fund. For example, recent donations have funded items including rise and recline chairs. Mm. They provide comfort for people receiving chemotherapy.
0: That's good. I didn't know it was a charity. Donations gratefully received.
1: Definitely.
0: And people can come in to Focus and give a donation?
1: They can indeed, yes. We've got tins that people can put donations in. Or if it's a bigger donation, they can bring a cheque in and we make sure that the charity's office get it.
0: Yeah. Presumably you're online, are you?
1: Oh, for fundraising purposes, we have an email specifically for fundraising, which is gHN-tr.fundraising@nhsnet. The website is just glosshospitals.nhsuk to get more information.
0: Okay.
1: Okay. Actually, there is online donation, there is, it's glosshospitals.nhs.uk/charity.
0: Okay. And you can go into that and make a donation to Focus.
1: Yes.
0: What's your next choice of music?
1: My next choice is A Kind of Magic by Queen, simply because it's been really fateful the way my experience that I've gained since I left the civil service actually applies to the job that I do now. It's a

0: That was Kind of Magic by Queen, which was a top 10 hit in 1986. 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
1: 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We offer 6 sessions of complementary therapy for oncology patients from fully qualified volunteers.
2: 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For the patient's convenience, the centre also sells anti-nausea organic sweets, greetings cards and nearly new paperback books, as well as donated jigsaws, CDs and DVDs. 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
0: What about the future then, Mandy? What's it look like?
3: Well, I plan to just to continue to evolve in my job, do more of what makes me happy, keep healthy, and that's my plan.
0: Sounds good. Sounds good. Are you planning any holidays?
3: Yes, we're going to Torquay soon.
0: Yes.
3: Just a nice relaxing break.
0: Yeah, for a couple of weeks or just...

0: Yeah, that was Human by Rag and Bone Man. Well, my thanks to Mandy Ford Davis, a member of the Focus team in the oncology department at Cheltenham General Hospital. She's the one just inside the door. You can't miss her. Mandy, it's been very nice having you.
1: Yes, thank you for speaking to me.
0: And it's been great hearing about the Focus.
1: Focus actually stands for the Fund for Oncology Centre Users and Supporters.
0: Ah, right. Okay. To get it right. Okay. Very nice having you here.
1: Okay, thank you very much.

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The theme music, Who Wants to Fall in Love, was written and played by Adrian Webster. 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

Hello and welcome to They Wrote the Songs. In this programme, the story of two gentlemen who together wrote some unforgettable songs. They are Bacharach and David.

Walk On By, a big hit for Dionne Warwick, both sides of the Atlantic. Dionne was probably the singer most associated with the songs of Burt Bacharach and Hal David, having recorded many of their compositions. However, it was in 1957, whilst working together at Paramount Studios in Hollywood, that the songwriters had their first hit. Recorded by Marty Robbins in America, but covered in Britain and becoming a number one chart success for Michael Holiday.

The Story of My Life, Bacharach and David's first number one in Britain in 1957. The following year, it was Perry Como who took this song to number one.

Harry Como and Magic Moments. Burt Bacharach had classical piano lessons as a child. Then, in 1954, after his army service, he became accompanist, arranger for several star names of the time, including Steve Lawrence, Vic Damone and Marlena Dietrich. Hal David was the younger brother of another lyricist, Mark David, and had already written several lyrics with other composers when he teamed with Bacharach at Paramount to become one of the top songwriting partnerships of the 60s. Not a year in the decade went by without a Bacharach and David song in the top 20. In 1962, it was the Walker Brothers and Make It Easy on Yourself.

Herb Alpert's recording of Bacharach and David's theme from the movie Casino Royale. The Bond movie that had neither Sean Connery, Roger Moore, nor George Lazenby in the starring role, it was David Niven who was James Bond. The film featured a host of stars. The soundtrack featured another Bacharach and David song, sung by Dusty Springfield.

The Look of Love on the soundtrack of Casino Royale. Peter Sellers was one of the many supporting stars appearing in the film. He had another supporting role in What's New, Pussycat?

Tom Jones and the title song from Woody Allen's film. Considering all their work at Paramount, Bacharach and David won only one Oscar, awarded for a song written for a movie. Awarded in 1969 for their soundtrack to Butch Cassidy and the Sundance Kid, and that unforgettable scene where Paul Newman is performing tricks on his bicycle for Catherine Ross.

Those familiar Bacharach trumpets on BJ Thomas's recording of Raindrops Keep Falling on My Head. Dionne Warwick was undoubtedly an ideal interpreter of Bacharach and David's songs, but so many of her recordings were covered by British artists and became big hits for them this side of the Atlantic.

Sandy Shaw, Cilla Black and Shirley Bassey. Just three cover versions of Dionne Warwick's original recordings of Bacharach and David songs. This covering of Dionne's recordings wasn't confined to artists from the UK, however.

Aretha Franklin covering I Say a Little Prayer. Neither was covering restricted to female artists. Here's The Stylistics.

Mr. Acker Bilk left his Paramount Jazz Band to join a string orchestra to record a Bacharach and David song that was originally a hit for Herb Alpert. This guy's in love with you.

You're in tune with Cotswold Hospital Radio, where we're tracing the career of the songwriting partnership of Burt Bacharach and Hal David. After their time in Hollywood, Bacharach and David turned their attention to the Broadway stage, and in 1968 wrote the score for Promises, Promises, a musical adaptation of Neil Simon's play The Apartment. The musical ran for 1,200 performances and won a Tony Award. The hit song from the show, I'll Never Fall in Love Again.

Bobby Gentry. The first hit in the UK for the brother and sister act The Carpenters was in September 1970, when they took Bacharach and David's Close to You to number 6 in the charts.

Close to You, the first UK hit for the Carpenters, which turned out to be just about the last hit song from the partnership of Bacharach and David. A partnership which had been so successful for some 20 years, but which, unfortunately, ended in animosity and lawsuits. But let's end this tribute of unforgettable songs from Burt Bacharach and Hal David with two of their hits from the 60s that need no introduction.

Dionne Warwick with Do You Know the Way to San Jose, and before that, Gene Pitney and his hit from 1963, 24 Hours from Tulsa, two of Bacharach and David's unforgettable songs.

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1: Hello and welcome to Delia Smith's How to Make Love, Part 2. Throughout this series, I'll be going back to the very basics of making love, so it really doesn't matter if you're a beginner or an expert. By the end, you should all be banging away like an outhouse door. So let's just start with what you'll need. This ingredient here is a man. Now, I got this man from Sainsbury's. There's usually a good selection wandering around there at about 9 in the evening. Look for ones carrying a basket containing a roast dinner for one. They're usually very cheap and very desperate. Now, you start by checking the firmness. You may then find that some kneading is required to bring the man to the correct consistency. But do always check to see if you haven't inadvertently bought the pickled in alcohol variety.
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0: I'm listening to that.
1: Well, I'm not, teenage sentimental slush.
0: Look, I have to sit through Gardner's Question Time and Friday night is music night.
1: All right, I'll sit through Roscoe's Round Table, don't I? Wireless is never all finished, Nick.
0: Well, screws think it makes us work harder. They're piping Tony Blackburn into the kitchens now.
1: Oh, they're only doing that because they believe we're in prison to be punished.
0: Anyway, I wanted to hear that. So they have this special request slot.
1: Yeah.
0: Hello, Young Lover's Corner.
1: Oh, yeah.
0: And I sent a request in, like, for Denise.
1: Denise?
0: My fiancée.
1: Oh, that Denise, yeah, yeah.
0: I wanted to express my feelings of undying love and devotion. Everlasting Love was the record I'd asked for.
1: Should have asked for My Ding-a-ling, shouldn't you?
0: I've been listening all week and it ain't been on yet. It's not fair.
1: Here, hang about. Did you write on prison notepaper?
0: Yeah, if you remember rightly, I gave you my last sheet of Basildon Bond.
1: Oh, well, that's it, isn't it?
0: Why? Are they biased against prisoners?
1: No, no, not officially, no, but I can't recall of ever hearing a prisoner's request on the air, can you? I mean, forces, yes, yes, aircraft carriers, ACAC batteries and all that, but never from no one from no Nick, no.
0: Well, that's terrible. I mean, we have a bad enough time in here without having our request denied. That's discrimination, that is. And 5.5p stamps up the spout.
1: Yeah. Well, you can see it from their point of view, can't you? I mean, the public who pay their licence faithful every year. I mean, they're bound to take offence, aren't they, eh? I mean, you're all sitting around there Sunday lunchtime with your beloved family favourites. Suddenly they read out a postcard with a Parkhurst postmark. Can Tommy Mad Dog Hollister please have Claire de Lune?
2: Claire de Lune?
1: Oh, yes, that's French, Mr. Mackay. French for the by the light of the silvery moon.
2: I thought for a moment, Fletcher, you were having a cultural conversation.
0: Hey, perhaps you can help us with the ruling, Mr. Mackay.
2: Ruling, Godbutt?
1: Yeah, Miss Lonely Loins here. Oh, Lovelorn Lenny. He wants to know whether the BBC ever play prisoners' requests.
2: No. Oh, no. The answer to that is no. On the grounds that it could cause embarrassment.
0: Embarrassment?
2: To the prisoners' families. The families might have excused his absence by telling the neighbours that the felon in question was abroad or working on a North Sea oil rig.
0: Oh, I see.
2: No doubt your wife, Fletcher, has told your friends that you're on a 5-year safari.
1: No, she just tells them I'm doing missionary work in Scotland.
2: No, God, but the practice was also open to abuse. You see, there was nothing to stop prisoners sending messages in code across our airwaves.
1: Oh, yeah, that's a point, yeah. Yeah, that is a point, isn't it, eh? Some heartwarming Christmas message to some old lag, or from some old lag, rather, to his wife and family, his little tiny Tim, eh? Can we have Harry Secombe singing The Impossible Dream? Translated, what he really meant was, can Nobby be round the back of Ewing with a ladder on Boxing Day? And a mince pie.
0: That's a good idea, that.
1: Yeah.
2: It's an abuse of privilege, Godboy, which is why I'm here.
1: Oh, thought it was a social call.
2: 6 soft toilet rolls have disappeared from the governor's closet. The governor's personal water closet.
1: Oh, dear. Would you, Adam and Eve, it? Whatever next?
2: Knowing you, Fletcher, probably the seat.
1: Don't look at me, sir.
0: Nor me. It's writing paper I'm short of.
2: Well, it's not right. We've had to give the governor standard prison issue tissue.
0: That's rough.
1: Rough, yeah. I'll say it. That'll wipe the smile off his face.
2: 'Fortune has given you 2 privileged positions in this prison. You should do well not to jeopardize them by any infraction of the rules. I'll say no more.
1: Thank you, Mr. Mackay.
0: Yeah, thanks for the advice.
1: Yeah, to which we shall pay great heed. Now, Napple. Sorry.
0: He's always picking on us, isn't he?
1: Of course he is. It's his devious, suspicious mind, isn't it? The nosy nook. Care for a glass of toilet roll?
3: Fletcher upends an enamel jug, and out falls a toilet roll.
1: Yeah. I did have 6.
0: Where's the other 5?
1: I traded them, didn't I?
0: Who to?
1: Well, there's still a few felons in this, Nick, who've got a bit of refinement, you know. The bottom landing, cell at the end, couple of embezzlers in there. There's Mr. Banyard, the unfrocked dentist. There's a lot of white-collared felons in here who'd jump at this sort of stuff, you know what I mean?
0: What do you get?
1: Eh? Well, I'm owed, isn't I? I'm owed. A lot of nice middle-class merchandise. I'm promised a cricket sweater, pair of us puppies and a box of after-dinner mints.
0: Hey, what? Share and share alike.
1: Yeah. What?
0: That's the rule of the house, isn't it?
1: Share my toilet roll.
0: Well, it's only fair.
1: Share my toilet roll, Godbus.
0: Well, it's only fair. Look at all these socks I've darned.
1: Oh, all right.
3: Fletcher tears off a single piece of toilet paper.
1: Mind, down you go.

0: doing TV these days is quite a dangerous profession, to be fair. It used to be fairly easy, but now, I don't know, people are more aggressive, not just women. Everyone's more aggressive and they're more intent on making their point and by being vociferous, you can change things, you know. And, I mean, I used to be able to do most things, but now you have to be very careful. Anything to do with, you know, Christians or the Pope, I mean, you're in real trouble. It used to be easy, I mean, because they were Christians and nobody bothered. Turn the other cheek. Now it's all these born-again Christians going, oi, oi, carrot, what's this about the Pope, eh, eh? Why don't you do jokes about the Muslims, eh? Because they'd kill me. But, I mean, my philosophy is just laugh at life, you know. If you've got afflictions, laugh at them. The more you can laugh at life, I think the easier it is to get through. That's me personally. I mean, laughter is the best medicine, right?
1: Yes. Yes.
0: Well, unless you're diabetic and then insulin comes pretty high. Thing you want to be is in a diabetic coma in the middle of the street and some bloke coming up going, these two Irishmen walked into a pub. And I mean, I've got loads of afflictions and stuff. I'm not very good with blood. You know how people are sort of like, you know, bit wary about sort of needles or, you know, frightened of spiders? With me, it's blood. And particularly my own. But no, if I see blood, I go all white and wobbly. And which is, I mean, generally speaking, if you see blood, people are in trouble. And I'm legging it down the road. You know? Oh, I'm a good mate to have me. No, it gets you into all sorts of trouble. I remember when my first child was being born. And I was in the maternity unit helping my missus out, you know. And... I was in the maternity unit helping my missus out. No, you're a strange crowd. Yeah. No, I was holding a hand and mopping her brow, you see, and doing the things that you do. And I was a bit concerned, because I know it gets a bit messy, you know. And I said to the midwife, I said, excuse me, I'm not very good with blood. She said, Bobby, you've got a problem. I said, yes, I know. What can I do? She said, well, it's not a problem. She said, we're well staffed, and if you feel uncomfortable, just leave, you know, and we'll call you when it's all over. I think, oh, thank you very much. So got a bit wobbly, and I left. And I come back about an hour later, they gave me the baby, and I thought, oh, this is easy. Have a few more of these, not a problem. And a few years later, another kid was being born, and I was in the maternity unit helping my missus again. And they're good. And it got to the sort of the messy stage, and I said to the midwife, I said, excuse me, I always leave now. Why? I'm not very good with blood. Oh, that's a shame, because you're staying. I don't think that's a very good... You're staying. You're short-staffed. Do you understand? If your wife can go through the pain and misery of childbirth, the least you can do is stay and hold her hand. So I had to stay, you see, and I wasn't looking. I couldn't look, and it was all going on, lots of funny noises and squelching and all that sort of business. But it's a bit like a road accident. You've got to have a look, haven't you? And I just collapsed on the floor. And all the nurses were getting over me, trying to get this baby out, you know. And I woke up just in time to see the afterbirth coming out. And I thought, what an ugly... I will never understand HRT, hormone replacement therapy. This is baffling me and every other man on the planet. Well, for years, you blame hormones for all those mood swings you get into. You haven't eaten your cornflakes. I was just about... No, you weren't! You're going to take it to that floozy next door, weren't you? You've put milk in my tea. You always have milk in your tea. I know! Every single day of my life I have milk in my tea, but today I've changed my mind. And you don't know about it because you don't care. If the floozy next door had changed their mind, oh, you'd have been round there. seen the knives again, haven't you? Out comes the hedge trimmer, down your tie rack. Oh, you didn't have to do that. Yes, I did, teach you a lesson. You're getting a bit carried away these days. What? Since when did I get carried away? Last year you drove the car out the garage without opening the doors. I make one mistake! And I hear about it for the rest of my life! It wasn't our car and it wasn't our garage. And then you reach 50 and you've run out of the stuff. What do? You go to the doctor's and he pumps you up to the eyeballs with it. Hello! I've had my hormone replaced!

0: That confirms it, Rodders.
1: Yeah?
0: Yeah.
1: Confirms what?
0: Well, look. See that little mark there?
1: What?
0: There.
1: Oh, I can get that off.
0: No, not there. Not on there. On there, look. That little mark there, look.
1: Yeah. See,
0: that confirms that these urns are Meissen.
1: No.
0: Yeah. No, guaranteed, brother.
1: Meissen, eh? What's Meissen then, Del?
0: It was German China, innit? Mid-19th century, according to the book. Now, there was a China sale at Christie's the other week, and a couple of pieces similar to these, not in such good condition, went for 250. These must be worth 300 of anybody's money. Well, if it's a newspaper in my bedroom with an article about it, I'll go and fetch it. And, oi, you just keep your mitts off that, right? Got me eye on you.
1: 300 nicker.
2: Don't look very valuable.
1: Yeah, well, the best ones never do, do they?
2: It looks like the stuff we used to win at the fair.
1: Oi, you break that and he'll stuff your head down a bog.
2: God almighty.
1: Granddad, what's up with you?
2: Just look for yourself.
1: Look at what?
2: What's in there?
1: It's not a spider, is it?
2: No.
1: What is it?
2: It's Arthur.
1: Arthur?
2: Trigger's granddad, Arthur. Them's his ashes. Put the lid on, Rodney.
1: Bloody hell. Del, could you come in here, please? There's something up with one of the urns.
0: That soppy old git's broken it. I'll stick his head down the car seat. Well, what's up?
1: It's Arthur's ashes.
0: Arthur's ashes? That's the black bloke that won Wimbledon, isn't it?
1: No! It's Trigger's granddad, Arthur.
2: His ashes is in that urn. Don't hit the top of it!
0: What's the matter with you? Don't take the top off. What you got in there, genie or something? Well, how do you know it's him? Eh? It's hardly a passport photo, is it?
2: It's him, all right, Dil. I know it's him.
0: It's all right. All right, then. So it's him. There you are. Look, nothing to worry about, is there?
2: Nothing to worry about. Mm. You don't know the full story, do you? You see, them rumours about me and Arthur's wife, well, they was true. But nothing happened between us, Dil. You've got to believe that. Nothing happened. Well, we was just two lonely people. Arthur was away in the army and your gran had just departed. Oh, no, she hadn't died, just departed.
1: Oh, yeah, gotcha.
2: Well, we was just a bit of company for each other, that's all. But Arthur wouldn't believe that.
0: Well, he wasn't as soppy as they made out then, was he?
2: He put a curse on me, Dil. He pointed his bony finger at me and he said, Trotter, someday, somehow, I'm going to come back and haunt you. And he had gypsy blood in him, Dil. You know what they say about a gypsy's curse?
0: Oh, come on, you don't believe all that pony, do you?
1: Yeah, I mean, it was a long time ago, wasn't it? You moved since then. He's never going to find you now. Then again, being a gypsy, you might move around a bit,
0: eh? Well, he's all...
2: Never gonna find me. Look over there. He's in the same bloody room as me.
0: Now, don't be silly, Granddad. I mean, ghosts and all that. It's a load of rubbish, isn't it?
1: Yeah, I mean, it's Gracie Kidd stuff, isn't it?
0: Yeah, that's right, yeah. No, I'm going to go to my room and get the paper, all right?
1: Yeah.
0: Who left this wooden leg out here?
2: Don't be bloody silly, girl boy!

0: I mean, the thing is, Arthur, you and me was used to be friends once. So, I mean, there ain't no point in holding a grudge, is there? I know what happened annoyed you. It would have annoyed me. But, well, it was a long time ago, so why don't we just let bygones be bygones, eh? Well, you never frightened me with all that old tosh about a curse and what. I mean, I ain't the superstitious type. In fact, I don't know why I'm talking to you now. Well, I know you can't hear me, Arthur.
1: That is what you think, Trotter.
0: Arthur? You mean you can hear me?
1: You're coming through louder than a CB, rubber duck. Is it forgiveness that you seek, Trotter?
0: Well, yeah. I'm really very sorry for what's happened, Arthur.
1: Ah, but how do I know that you mean it?
0: Oh, I do, Arthur. I do, really. I'll do anything to prove it to you, Arthur. Anything you say.
1: All right, then. Tell me where your money's hidden.
0: I ain't got no money.
1: Oh, don't give me that, you lying old git. I know you're all right for a few, Bob. I don't want to know where it is hidden.
0: It's in me suitcase under me bed.
1: No, it ain't. I looked.
0: You've been under my bed?
1: I've been everywhere, Trotter. I am always with you. On those cold winter nights when your two grandsons, Rodney, and the good-looking one are out, have you never felt a presence? I am the chill wind that wakes you in the dead of night. I am the movement in the curtain. I am also the creaking of the floorboards. Always with you. Even when you're alone, I am keeping you company.
2: What are you doing? What's all that about?
3: Who is it? Old Soppy here was holding a seance with his little mate Arthur.

0: Brigadier General Sir George Parr, you've just come back from Skopje.
1: Have I?
0: Well, haven't you?
1: Well, I don't know. I've been somewhere. Where was it?
0: The capital of Macedonia.
1: Yes. Yes, I was heading up a British military delegation on a fact-finding mission.
0: And the results were?
1: We didn't find any. But you see, the politicians, they're told, the politicians expect us in the military to sort it out, you see. To go and sort it out. I mean, the defence minister, what's he called?
0: Hoon,
1: yes. Hoon. He called me into his office and he said, look, George, the Balkans is a powder puff. It could go up any minute.
0: He meant the situation was very volatile.
1: Oh, did he? Yes, he probably did.
0: We've seen some evidence of this last week, haven't we, of the fighting between the Macedonian army and the Albanian insurgents.
1: Yeah, well, certainly somebody was fighting somebody. There was absolutely no question about that. I saw it from my own eyes on the television in my hotel room. Where was it I was?
0: Skopje.
1: That's right. Yes, I.
0: Yes. So what do you see the role of the British Army is in this situation?
1: It was the first rule of a soldier. First rule of a soldier is know your enemy.
0: Know your enemy.
1: And immediately we're up against a problem there. You see, because. Because we were going to be sent to Macedonia to save the Slavs from the ghastly Albanians. But only 2 years ago, we were sent to Kosovo to save the Albanians from the ghastly Serbs, who, of course, are Slavs, apparently.
0: So, you find the situation rather confusing?
1: Yes, well, I am easily confused, of course, but... Yes, I do find, because only 2 years before that, you see, Serbia was an outpost of stability in the region. Then it was a country that was full of ethnic cleansers and rapists and war criminals, and now it's a plucky little democracy. I mean, you know, for God's sake.
0: Yes, but, I mean, it is true that you did save the Albanians in Kosovo.
1: Well, yeah, we saved one sort of Albanians, yes. The Albanians of Kosovo were helpless victims. But the Albanians in Macedonia are ruthless terrorists. Even though some of them are the same people, apparently. And that's not counting the Albanians who are an oppressed minority. I mean, you know, Jesus Christ. God, there is a country called Albania. Why don't they all go and live in it?
0: But however complicated this situation is, I mean, surely the British Army must have a military presence there because, the Balkans represent a vital strategic interest.
1: Well, apparently, that's the Foreign Office line. Anyway, I don't understand it. There's a lot of things I don't understand. That's one of them. I don't understand that. But you see, Hoon said to me that we've got to keep the lid on the quagmire because... Because, what was it, the Balkans is Europe's backyard.
0: Yes, and you don't want Europe's backyard going up in flames.
1: No, you don't. You might want to hang your washing out in it. Or build a rabbit hutch, you see, or something like that. But you see, the sad part about it is actually the Balkans could be quite a nice place, really.
0: Really?
1: Oh, yes, it's a very nice scenery, you know, cheap drink. And they could have, I don't know, golf courses and... casinos and speedway and, you know, anything. But as ever, the drawback is the people.
0: Which people?
1: Well, any of them, really. None of them can stand each other. They're like the bloody Irish in that respect.
0: And you've got to keep them apart.
1: Yes, I can't even tell them apart. Let them keep them apart. Yeah. But that's the trouble. The politicians who give the military these impossible tasks, and they don't give us the resources for doing it.
0: You seem quite depressed.
1: Well, I am depressed, really. I mean, morale in the army is at an all-time low.
0: Yes, and of course, recruitment is not a very good subject for you.
1: Well, it's very well. It's not surprising. I mean, who wants to go to bloody Albania? You see?
0: Yes, but. On the other hand, a solution has been suggested that you could recruit women into the front line of the
1: yes,
0: army.
1: Yes, but it flies in the face of all our training, doesn't it? I mean, women are all they're very good at going around giving cups of tea to people. Mind you, that's all the British Army does when it goes abroad.
0: but you'd be opposed to women taking on a combat role.
1: Well, look. What's the first thing a soldier does when shooting starts? He throws himself flat on the ground. Woman couldn't do that. Her breasts would get in the way. He'd bounce into no man's land. You couldn't have that.
0: No, that would be a drawback.
1: It will. It's the thin end of the wedge, you see, in my view. Yes.
0: Yes, but, I mean, forgive me, but it does sound, General, as though you're rather opposed to the involvement of the British Army in the Balkans in any situation.
1: Well, you see, because the trouble of sending troops to a thing like that is an open-ended commitment, and they could be there for years, you see. I mean, some of them might turn into Albanians. They meet a local girl, they buy a donkey, and that's the last you see of them. The British Army is terribly overstretched at the moment, and I think we've been asked to do so much, and we should concentrate on what we know and what we do best, namely digging enormous holes and putting dead sheep in them. And unlike Albanians, I know a sheep and I see one.
0: Well, General, thank you very much indeed.
1: It's okay.

0: But it's absolutely intolerable.
1: Yes, Minister.
2: Quite so, Minister.
0: There we were, with every separate department about to order different sorts of word processing equipment and dribs and drabs. And I persuaded them to let the DAA place one really big central order for everyone, big enough for the UK manufacturers to make the right sort of investment in systems development.
1: Yes, Minister.
2: Quite so, Minister.
0: Well, I don't have to tell you to.
1: No, Minister.
0: Months of patient negotiation until we were on the verge of a major press announcement. Hackers, massive investment in modern technology. Jim's vote of confidence in British industry. Britain can make it, says Jim.
1: Yes, Minister.
2: Quite so, Minister.
0: And now this directive from Brussels says all EEC members must work to some niggling European word processing standards. We have to agree plans with a whole mass of European word processing committees at the forthcoming European Word Processing Convention in Brussels. Well, say something.
1: Yes, Minister.
2: Quite so, Minister.
0: Is that all you have to say?
1: Well, Minister, I'm afraid that this is the penalty we have to pay for trying to pretend that we're Europeans. Believe me, I fully understand your hostility to Europe.
0: Humphrey, I'm not like you. I'm pro-Europe. I'm just anti-Brussels. You seem to be anti-Europe and pro-Brussels.
1: Minister, I am neither pro nor anti anything. I am merely a humble vessel into which ministers pour the fruits of their deliberations. But it can certainly be argued that given the absurdity of the whole European idea, Brussels is in fact doing its best to defend the indefensible and make the unworkable work. Just look at it objectively, Minister. The game is played for national interests, and always was. Why do you think we went into it?
0: To strengthen the international brotherhood of free Western nations.
1: Oh, Minister. We went in to screw the French by splitting them off from the Germans.
0: Oh? So why did the French go in, then?
1: To protect their inefficient farmers from commercial competition.
0: Well, that certainly doesn't apply to the Germans.
1: No. They went in to cleanse themselves of genocide and apply for readmission to the human race.
0: I have never heard such appalling cynicism. At least the little nations joined for selfish reasons.
1: Oh, yes. Luxembourg's in it for the perks, being the capital of the EEC, all that foreign money pouring in.
0: A very sensible central location.
1: With the administration in Brussels and the parliament in Strasbourg, it's like having the House of Commons in Swindon and the civil service in Kettering.
0: The trouble with Brussels is not internationalism, it's too much bureaucracy.
1: But the bureaucracy is a consequence of the internationalism, Minister. Why else would an English commissioner have a French director general immediately below him? An Italian chef de division reporting to the Frenchman, and so on down the line.
0: I agree.
1: It's the Tower of Babel.
0: I agree.
1: No, it's even worse than that. It's like the United Nations.
0: I agree.
2: Then perhaps, if I may interject, perhaps you are in fact in agreement.
0: No, we're not.
2: Sorry.
0: Brussels is a shambles. You know how they describe the typical common market official. They say he has the organizing capacity of the Italians, the flexibility of the Germans, and the modesty of the French. Then he tops that up with the imagination of the Belgians, the generosity of the Dutch, and the intelligence of the Irish. And the European spirit of Mr. Anthony Wedgwood Benn. And what's more, it's a gravy train.
1: What do you mean?
0: They all live off claret and caviar, crates of booze in every office, air-conditioned Mercedes and private planes. Every one of those bureaucrats has got his snout in the trough. Most of them got their front trotters in it as well.
1: I beg to differ, Minister. Brussels is full of busy, hard-working public servants who have to endure a lot of exhausting travel and tedious entertainment.
0: Oh, yeah, terribly tedious. Working through all that smoked salmon, forcing down all that champagne.
1: In any case, Minister, you're blaming the wrong people.
0: What do you mean?
1: Well, I understand that it was one of your cabinet colleagues who gave Brussels early warning of your plan for bulk buying.
0: What?
1: Which is why they brought this directive out so quickly.
0: Cabinet colleague? Oh, don't tell me. Not bloody Corbett again. When I think about Basil Corbett, I really warm to Judas Iscariot.
1: Indeed, it seems it was the Secretary of State for Trade and Industry, yes.
0: He's a treacherous, disloyal, arrogant, opinionated, publicity-seeking creep. I'm sorry if that sounds harsh, Humphrey.
1: Oh, on the contrary, Minister. Compared with what his permanent secretary says, that ranks as a generous tribute.
0: Why did he do it?
1: Who can say?
2: I think the answer may be in the evening paper, Minister.
0: Every time Corbett comes anywhere near me, I get sharp stabbing pains in the back. Uh-huh. Why did you give me this, Bernard?
2: No, here, Minister.
0: Good God! Cabinet reshuffle? It is being rumoured that the PM will announce important cabinet changes before the end of the present session, but Why didn't I know? How do they know? Is this true, Humphrey?
1: Minister, I am only a humble civil servant. I do not move in such exalted circles as cabinet ministers and journalists.
0: But is this rumor true?
1: Yes.
0: How do you know? How do you know if you don't move in such exalted circles?
1: I mean, it is true that it is rumored.
0: Oh, but we shut up. I mean, it's... Well, I've hardly started on all the things that I... That we...
1: You may not be moved, Minister.
0: Oh, yeah. But if I'm not, that means my career isn't moving forward, which it ought to be.
1: But at least it wouldn't be moving backward.
0: Backward? You don't mean... Oh, my God, surely not. But I haven't... It's not... I mean, I'm doing all right. We are doing all right, aren't we?
1: Yes, indeed, Minister. You're doing... All right.
0: Yes, yes. We're doing all right, aren't we, Bernard?
2: Yes, Minister.
0: Yes, yes. I mean, well, perhaps I'm not the outstanding success of this government, but I'm not a failure, am I?
2: No, Minister. You're doing all right.
0: After all, I mean, in some ways, I've been rather successful. And if Martin goes to the Treasury, there's an outside chance I might get the Foreign Office.
1: Perhaps you might.
0: You don't sound very certain.
1: I'm not certain, Minister.
0: Why not? What have you heard?
1: Oh, nothing, Minister, I assure you. That's why I'm not certain.
0: Well, how does Bob Carver in the Standard know all about this reshuffle if we don't?
1: Well, perhaps he has the PM's ear.
0: Yes, because he is in the PM's pocket.
2: And the PM must have rather a large ear. Sorry.
0: Good. Fine. Well, we won't worry about it any further.
2: No, Minister.
0: We'll say no more about it.
2: No, Minister.
0: Pointless to worry about it. Nothing to worry about, anyway.
2: No, Minister.
1: So, shall we attend this word processing conference in Brussels? I think we should.
0: But what if the PM gets rid of Fred? What?

Musically, we've listened to Savage Garden, The Bee Gees, Chris Rea, Rod Stewart, REM, and we go out with Paul Simon. It's been great having your company today. Take care of yourselves. Till we meet again. Bye-bye.

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And the last time I played to a crowd this size was Clarence's Club. We're missing a bar, though. They should have brought the bar in. That was the only... Next time.

And he blew up his eyes too. Down on the boardwalk, getting ready for a hell of a fight.

Just me and a professor. Way back to our utes. I was in his hairdressing salon. This is true. I used to live on a third floor apartment. There was a drugstore, then there was this, there was an abandoned hairdressing salon, actually. And somebody had left the place, for some reason left all like the those old-fashioned big 50s dryers and everything's still in the place. And I had one of those old-time head massagers, like those three suction cups that sit on your head and, like, you know, make your whole face do that. And it was worse, but I lived on a third floor, and I used to have to walk through it every night. When I was a kid, I never liked it at the dark, you know. Really scary, it was. Anyway, I wrote this song. I don't know when I wrote it. I made that whole story up. There wasn't a word of truth in any of it. All right, where were we? All right.

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Yeah! 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All right, this is for you. This is for you.

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Roy Orbison singing for the lonely. 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
1: Hello and welcome to the Golden Years. 60 minutes of pure nostalgia as we take you back to 1982.
2: 1982 had a fiery start as the first of a series of beacons was lit to mark Maritime England Year. It was an idea dreamed up by the English Tourist Board, which proved very apt for a year which saw a powerful armada of ships sail from England to recapture the Falkland Islands from the foreign invaders. After the fire came floods, which put a vast area of Yorkshire underwater and threatened the city of York itself.
3: Dozens of roads are impassable, several villages marooned and countless homes underwater. The market town of Boroughbridge is suffering its worst flooding in living memory. Shops and houses were left

0: wash as torrents of water from the River Ewer swept down the high street. A fleet of small boats helped ferry the townspeople to higher ground. But once again, the biggest worry is around York, where the rivers of North Yorkshire funnel into the Ouse. Tonight, the water is fast approaching the level of the disastrous floods of 3 years ago. Behind sandbag doors, 400 householders began moving their belongings to safety. Some residents have already moved out, while others watch helplessly as the waters advance. It's a sight they've seen too many times before in York.
1: Water in its more picturesque guise of snow caused problems too. Seven people were trapped for 24 hours aboard a snowbound train in Wales.
2: Mountain rescue teams had tried desperately to reach the stranded train on foot, and British Rail snowplough trains had themselves got stuck, beaten by the massive drifts that blocked the Cambrian coastline. The train's engines had been run to try and keep the passengers warm, but the blowing snow had found every crack in the coachwork, and after so long stranded with little hope, the helicopter crew was particularly welcome. The guard was the last to leave his train, and with the helicopter, the safety that for so long had been impossible to reach was just a few minutes away. The helicopter crew that evacuated the passengers had tried last night to reach them, but they were beaten back by atrocious weather.
3: The difficulty was in making any headway at all. For one period, about 4 minutes, the airplane was actually stationary over the ground, although we were going just about flat out.
1: An exuberant pitch invasion by rugby fan Erica Rowe, in defiance of the chill January weather, provided one of the brighter moments of the winter at an England-Australia rugby match at Twickenham.
4: Just a sudden whim. 3 minutes took me to the side.

0: In February, the Queen celebrated the 30th anniversary of her accession to the throne. She spent the anniversary quietly with the Duke of Edinburgh at Sandringham.
1: The Queen, who pledged to follow her father's shining example of service and devotion, has seen the royal family grow in popularity. During her reign, she's worked with 9 prime ministers and visited more than 100 countries. She's made the monarchy adaptable to change and brought it closer to the public. Through all the political upheavals during 30 years, she's remained the symbol of national unity.
0: The month saw the crash of 2 companies which had caught the public's imagination. The DeLorean luxury car factory in Belfast saw the receivers come in and the cut-price Laker Airways was grounded. DeLorean, which had opened with nearly £18 million of taxpayers' money, was refused further financial help by the government. It kept going for a few more months, but a buyer could not be found to save it. 15 English cricketers were banned from international matches for 3 years when they played in South Africa in defiance of anti-apartheid sanctions.
2: Then the elements joined forces with the anti-tour propagandists as the English 11 was only 20 runs ahead with 8 second innings wickets down. But the South Africans were not to be denied victory in this, their first international match for 12 years. The only disappointment for the Springboks and tour organisers was the crowd. Even fewer watched victory than the 8,000 who came for the first day. Only at the weekend were the crowds respectable, though there were few non-white faces to be seen. That could be because in the Transvaal, rugby and soccer are far more popular with Africans than cricket, and there are relatively few Cape Coloured people, the biggest non-white cricket followers, in Johannesburg. These are points not covered by the press here, who do not nowadays feel the need to comment on the racial mix of crowds. But they are writing about cricket. This match received front page, not back page treatment. It's not only seen as the great sanctions breaker, but also as a true test match. The television treatment is the most exciting. This is the first time that the South African Broadcasting Corporation has covered any match in the ball-by-ball manner of BBC and Australian television. It is, quite simply, being treated as the biggest cricketing event here for 12 years.
0: The people of El Salvador went to the polls in an election disrupted by continuing violence.
3: Government troops running for position early this morning after guerrillas attacked a polling station in San Antonio Abad, a northern suburb. The engagement lasted an hour. 2 soldiers were wounded and 2 died, against at least 7 guerrillas dead. No prisoners taken and no quarter given. Troops searched for whatever was of value, but took only their own dead from the battlefield. And later, people actually did vote in San Antonio Abad. In other parts of the city where the government hold was more secure, they turned out in their thousands. There was evidence of real enthusiasm for the first free election in this country in 50 years. Elaborate precautions, including the invisible inking of hands, protected the secrecy of the ballot and guarded against double voting. But the parties of the left were not standing, and the guerrillas made their protest. This was at a guerrilla roadblock outside the city of Apopa, near here. And in Apopa, the fighting and voting went on together as thousands of people gathered to vote in the courtyard of a school. Government troops returned the fire, and though voting in the besieged polling station was interrupted, it wasn't stopped.

0: In April, the unthinkable happened and Britain went to war, in fact, if not in name. The conflict became inevitable when Argentine troops invaded the Falkland Islands, long a cause of dispute between Britain and Argentina. Overnight, the fanatically British islanders found themselves the unwilling subjects of a foreign power. The invaders imposed their own laws with their own rules of the road.
1: As you look around, you will see that there are troops on every corner, and these have been thinned out considerably in the last 2 weeks. But for at least 2 years, we've lived almost without a police force. People here are not used to the sight of guns, and you can't talk to a person if he's poking a gun at you all the time. The only conversation we get from these people is a gesture with a gun.
2: I'm staying. I'm staying if it remains the Falklands, but not Argentina. I can't stay anymore. It makes me so angry. The old people are frightened. They're frightened. Some of them are frightened to go out of their homes. They've been begging for food at the doors.
3: At the local supermarket, food supplies for the islanders are dwindling fast. There's been almost panic buying for English goods delivered before the invasion. But the only Union Jack left in Port Stanley remains unsold.
4: Steaming gently at first, but with gathering force, HMS Invincible was the first to put to sea. Lining her decks for this full ceremonial departure, most of her 1,000-strong crew. Somewhere among them, His Royal Highness Prince Andrew. Ashore, thousands of people had been gathering since early morning to wave and cheer and to wish the task force good luck, and indeed to urge it to take whatever action may be necessary. The means of that action stood ready on the flight decks. The Sea Harriers, one of the most powerful fighter aircraft in the world, and the Sea King helicopters, one of which will be flown by Prince Andrew. After Invincible, with its most modern and sophisticated weaponry, the greatest ship in the Royal Navy, the aircraft carrier HMS Hermes. At nearly 30,000 tons fully loaded, the vessel which will be the fleet flagship, from which the entire operation will be coordinated.
0: At home, the eventual disappearance of the pound note was signalled when Prince Charles went to the Royal Mint to switch on a machine to strike the first £1 coin. It was to be another year before it reached the hands and purses of the public. The Queen was visiting Canada that month for an historic occasion. Colourfully uniformed Mounties escorted the Queen and the Duke of Edinburgh, who braved the showery weather to ride in an open carriage. The Queen was there to approve a new constitution, replacing the British North America Act of 1867 and ending Canada's last colonial links with Britain. The signing was marked by the release of hundreds of homing pigeons, standing in for Dowling.

0: John Paul II became the first pope to visit Britain for 450 years.
1: Pope John Paul, leader of 750 million Catholics throughout the world, was here. A shade uncertain on his feet, but fulfilling a promise despite the conflict with Catholic Argentina. The pontiff had insisted all along his visit implies no moral approval for one side or another in the South Atlantic conflict. And the familiar gesture he performed as he stepped onto British soil will be repeated with as much humility in Argentina in 2 weeks' time. With this pope, one thing is sure. Lay out a straight red carpet and he'll strike off in a different direction, drawn by the crowds who line his route. After lunch, a historic meeting at Buckingham Palace. Two people, symbols of their distinct and separate churches, the Pope and the Queen sharing greetings as they walked along the palace corridor late this afternoon. It was not a state visit, but a courtesy call by the Pontiff on the Queen in her capacity as Supreme Governor of the Church of England.
2: The sick, the disabled, the handicapped commanded the Pope's attentions in Southwark. They came, some terminally ill, to a special service at St George's Cathedral. The Pope was accorded another rapturous welcome for a duty which must be among the most poignant of his visit. Elaborate preparations had been made to turn the cathedral into a virtual hospital ward. The Pope moved with his prelates around the nave, from which pews had been removed and the building scrupulously sanitised. Doctors and nurses were there to attend 1,000 stretcher and wheelchair cases, as well as thousands of others less seriously ill.
0: In July, a year-long dispute over flexible rostering for train drivers brought the first total rail strike for 27 years. At Charing Cross Station in London, fewer than 1 in 20 trains was running on the day the action began. But more drivers than usual defied the union's instructions, and the strike was called off 3 weeks later, and the new working conditions accepted. Thousands of Italian soccer fans packed the stadium in Madrid or watched on television at home to see Italy win the World Cup by beating West Germany 3-1. Eight soldiers were killed by IRA bombs set off in two London parks. In Hyde Park, the victims were members of the Household Cavalry.
3: As well as those killed, four guards and two mounted policemen were injured. Nine others were hit from the blast by the horses, seven of which were killed or later destroyed.

Israeli aircraft bombed Palestinian guerrilla bases in Lebanon after Israel's ambassador in London had been shot and seriously wounded by Arab gunmen. 2 days later, the Israelis launched an all-out invasion of Lebanon, attacking by land, sea and air. They were retaliating for the London shooting and hitting back at Palestinian forces using camps in Lebanon as bases for attacks across the border. Despite their overwhelming power, the Israelis didn't have it all their own way, and Palestinian guerrillas brought down at least one Israeli plane. 20,000 Israeli troops crossed the border, driving northwards to Beirut and clashing with guerrillas and units of the Syrian army deployed in Lebanon. Britain had a distinguished visitor that month when President Reagan and his wife flew in. They were met at London Airport by the Duke of Edinburgh and the Prime Minister, Mrs. Thatcher. A few minutes after landing, the President was airborne again for the short helicopter flight to Windsor Castle, where the Queen was waiting with Prince Charles to welcome her guests. During his visit, Mr. Reagan became the first American president to address a joint session of Parliament. But that was one speech among many in his political career. And probably the event that will live longest in his memory of the visit was an early morning ride from Windsor Castle with his hostess, the Queen. A 41-gun salute and peals of bells from Westminster Abbey and St. Paul's Cathedral signalled what was the biggest royal event of 1982 for most people in Britain.

0: Charles made an early morning visit to a London hospital where the Princess of Wales had given birth to a son. The Queen went to see her new grandson, who had become second in line to the throne. The baby was later to be christened William Arthur Philip Louis. To the delight of the crowd and news teams watching from behind the barriers, Prince Charles walked across to answer some, if not all, of their questions.
1: Glad you got the umbrella, because I haven't. Mr. Wallace,
2: which are you? Are you
3: BBC?
2: BBC.
4: How is Lady Di?
2: She's very well, marvellous.
4: Was it a very painful experience?
2: Have you ever had a baby?
4: No, I haven't.
2: I should wait and see.
5: And this evening, he carried his son out into the world. It was only a shabby street behind Paddington Station, a pretty neglected corner of the realm. But tonight, for these few moments, it was the focus of world attention. Just the top corner of the heir apparent was visible. His parents were the only ones who could see whether he'd opened his eyes long enough for a glimpse of his future kingdom and some of its more enthusiastic subjects.
1: What do you think of him, then?
6: Oh, it's wonderful, absolutely fabulous.
7: Oh, I cried, I couldn't help it.
1: You cried?
7: I did.
1: Did you get much of a glimpse of him?
4: Oh, yes, we can't see anything, can we? We're so thrilled. We're just going to take the children's train, and we're quite, you know, we didn't even know where the hospital was or anything.
1: What did you think of him?
4: Oh, great! She was beautiful! Oh, stupid, I'm just talking about.

0: At dawn on Monday, we crawled out of our shelters, cold, shivering, and shaken by the severity of the bombardment which had been fired over our heads during the night. The freezing morning underlined the need to take Stanley swiftly, before the cold of the mountains in midwinter sapped the strength of the advancing troops. The air still rang with the clash of artillery. Across the valley, the battle for Tumbledown Mountain was still raging. The Scots Guards were being delayed. The whole advance was slipping behind. We watched shells still smacking down on rocks and earth. It seemed a wonder that the mountain itself could stand the bombardment without splitting. And then, quite suddenly, the whole position changed. The Argentinians weren't fighting, they were retreating.
1: Yeah, is there a white flag flying?
2: There is a white flag flying over Stanley.
3: Very marvellous.
0: Down from the mountains came the British troops, marching proudly through the town they'd come to liberate. They didn't look like men who just walked across the island, but they had, every step of the way on their own 2 feet. 50 miles they'd come, over mountains and bogs, in weather that chilled the bone and soaked the skin. And at the end of it, they'd fought bravely and well. For the Marines of Naval Party 8901, it was a happy homecoming. They were the detachment who defended Port Stanley against the original Argentine invasion. Now they were back, raising their flag outside Government House.

0: The world's largest square-rigged sailing ship, Sedov, visited Southampton from the Soviet Union. She came in under power from her diesel engine, as her 40,000-square-foot spread of canvas would have made docking too difficult. Among the crew were cadets spending 3 months at sea as part of their training before joining the less colourful ships of the Soviet fishing fleet. A group of young stewardesses were also aboard. In September, Princess Grace of Monaco died in a car accident, and Africans mourned the death of a king.
1: Royal warriors came from all over the mountain kingdom to pay their last respects to King Sobhuza II, the Lion of Swaziland. All day, their mournful cries echoed round the site of the funeral ceremony in the Valley of Heaven. The late king's favourite wife, the Endlovukazi, or the Great She-Elephant, now rules the country until the king's successor has been appointed. The king's family were all there, and that adds up to about 100 wives, 600 children, and many hundreds of grandchildren. The queen was represented by Prince Michael of Kent.
2: The people of Monaco are tonight paying their last respects to a much-loved lady, their princess for 26 years in this little principality. Most Monegasques saw her often, and they feel a personal grief. The state has gone quietly into mourning. Shops are shut. The doors of the grand and gilded casino at Monte Carlo are closed. The tourists came to stare at the sugar pink palace where a film star who married a prince lived. Today they watched her shocked family. Prince Rainier and his son Albert, and his elder daughter Caroline. Princess Stephanie is still in hospital with injuries to her face and arms. She and her mother were pulled from the wreckage of their car by two lorry drivers.
0: 2,000 athletes from 40 countries met in Australia for the opening of the 12th Commonwealth Games.
3: It's been a major production, not just for Brisbane, but for the entire state of Queensland. The Duke of Edinburgh sailed in on the royal yacht for the official opening. The Queensland authorities, often condemned as racist, were worried about Aborigine demonstrations and in effect have suspended human rights for the period of the games. But at the opening, the only Aborigine demonstration was a tribal dance. Aborigine demonstrators did try to march on the stadium, but the police soon stopped that.
4: I now prohibit the holding of this procession and direct all persons taking part to discontinue and disperse immediately.
3: The Aborigines are demanding rights to their traditional lands, but the police commander here today described them as a group of drunken and disorderly southern black troublemakers. Altogether, 39 people were arrested. Unlike other Australian states, Queensland has been very slow in giving Aborigines their land rights.

0: 3,000 people braved a showery day in October to line the streets of London to pay tribute to the heroes of the Falklands campaign. Police kept watch from the rooftops as representatives of the three services joined the parade to march past distinguished guests on the saluting base of the Mansion House.
1: The band of the Royal Marines led 1,250 men and women selected from a task force that had numbered more than 25,000. Commander Alan West's ship, the Ardent, was one of the first casualties of the conflict. Behind him came men and women from nearly 90 other vessels that had been on duty in the South Atlantic. The RAF band celebrated their own. Magnificent men in flying machines old, like the Victor refueling tankers that built an air bridge to the Falklands, and new Harriers that dominated the skies over the task force. Through the streets in front of the saluting base came the hardware carried with such effort across the world. The Rapier missiles that once set up proved so effective against enemy aircraft. The light tanks that crossed the bogs of East Falkland to help win the Battle of Wireless Ridge in the last days of the campaign. The rain had no effect on the crowds, who reserved their greatest enthusiasm for the parachute regiment, led by Colonel Hugh Pike of 3 Battalion. The paras wounded had been given pride of place on the pavement, if not on the parade, where their colleagues carried the medals won at Darwin and Goose Green. By now it had become so dark the vehicles drove on headlights, but the crowd's emotions were still rising. When the bands played Rule Britannia, everybody joined in.

0: The Queen visited some of her subjects in the Pacific. She travelled in the Royal Yacht Britannia and some less stable-looking craft.
1: Tuvalu gave to the Queen the honour of a high chief. A fleet of canoes went out to meet her at sea and carry her ashore to an astonishing welcome. After a few moments' apprehension as the canoe was hoisted shoulder high, the Queen sat back and beamed. Behind her, Prince Philip was also borne aloft with his own swaying escort of Polynesian dancers. The tone of the visit was set. It was to be a festival of song and dance and resounding good humour. The first evening, instead of a state banquet, there was a tribal feast, with the Queen wearing the necklace of a chief, the first foreigner to be given the honour. While she and Prince Philip sat on small stools, everybody else squatted on the floor. The food was measured in feet. Everyone had a mat of it, and their own serving girl to explain what was heaped high before them. Roast bat, raw clam, coconut crab, breadfruit, boiled banana, and much, much more. Every tray was different. Prince Philip tucked in with gusto to everybody's, but the Queen eyed her personal tableful with more curiosity than hunger. Most of the after-dinner dancing had been specially composed. The Polynesians here are far more exuberant than the other people the Queen has seen, and they drive each dance to a crescendo, beating away at biscuit tins and bits of wood, each island trying to outdo the others. But for outsiders, the contest was won by the smiling ladies of Nanumea, who told the story of how the British sailed across the sea to proclaim the islands a protectorate.

0: These pubs will be able to open their doors next Sunday for the first time in 101 years. The original Victorian Sunday Closing Act was a measure to combat social problems of the day, but now the voters in the 15 districts of Wales where polls have been held have shown clearly that they want the freedom to choose whether or not they drink on Sundays. It's been a battle between the chapel and the breweries. And despite the fact that this polling station on Anglesey was a Baptist chapel, the breweries on the whole have won a sweeping victory. The seven-day council is nevertheless disappointed that pubs in Ceredigion and Dwyfor will have to remain dry. But even there, the swing away from the traditional Welsh Sunday has been considerable. So much so that even ardent Sunday closing campaigners are conceding that an entirely wet Wales is now only a matter of time.
1: The biggest hydroelectric scheme in the world was inaugurated that month on the border of Brazil and Paraguay. Its centrepiece was the five-mile-long Itaipu Dam. The scale of the engineering feat brought criticism from conservationists worried about the threat to wildlife.
2: It will be another year before any of the 18 huge turbines begins producing, and another 5 years before its full potential is reached. By then, Itaipu may be producing 12,600 megawatts, making it almost twice the size of its nearest rival. In front of the dam, vast tracts of forest and farmland are being inundated to create an artificial lake of 540 square miles. Conscious of past errors, the Itaipu planners launched an expensive campaign to rescue local wildlife. They claim to have picked up 20,000 animals and reptiles.
3: Well, now, this rather rare and lovely beast, the tapir, was found swimming across the rising waters. Two of them were found altogether, and both of them will be released in a large game reserve. But what's not known is how many others died in the waters as their environment changed dramatically.
1: In a dramatic trial at the Old Bailey, a man who'd spied for the Russians was jailed for 35 years. Geoffrey Prime's treachery had begun when he was serving with the RAF in Germany.
4: Geoffrey Arthur Prime arrived in Berlin in the 1960s looking for something to believe in. He was already fluent in Russian, the RAF had trained him, and soon the mind of this solitary man was preoccupied with the Soviet Union, its culture and its politics. One night, here in Berlin, Prime offered his services to the KGB. He handed a note to a border guard. A couple of days later, he found a message on his car directing him to a rendezvous with two KGB agents, codenamed Igor and Valya. Then, shortly before he left Berlin and the RAF, Prime applied for a job as a translator in British intelligence. The Russians were delighted. They brought him to East Berlin, trained and equipped him with what Sir Michael Havers described as the tools of the trade of the modern spy, some of which were displayed today in court. But it was when Geoffrey Prime was moved here, to the ultra-secret government communications headquarters in Cheltenham, that he did the greatest damage. Geoffrey Prime settled in unobtrusively. It's believed he was attached to the highly secret J Division, which deals exclusively with Soviet matters. In November 1976, he became a section head, which gave him access to material classified as top secret. Prime resigned from GCHQ and became a taxi driver for a local firm, Cheltax. However, his espionage continued, and he entered a third world, that of the sexual offender. There were a number of attacks on young girls. Prime, who'd never been suspected of espionage, was questioned about the assaults. At this point, in April of this year, his wife Rona played a crucial role. Prime confessed to her that he was a sexual offender and a spy. Mrs. Prime told him he must admit everything to the police. A few days later, she searched their home and found some of his spying equipment and handed it over to the authorities.

0: face, joining hands to surround it completely. It was an impressive display of commitment, but what would it really achieve?
1: You've got to do something. I mean, it's better to do this than it is to start throwing bombs around and everything. I mean, you've got to do some way to try and stop them building missiles and try and stop them being a nuclear war.
0: As darkness fell, some people drifted away, but others gathered outside the main gate for a candlelit vigil. Many of them will stay here all night, sleeping where they can. Tomorrow their protest will continue. They plan to disrupt the life of the base by blocking the path of all vehicles going in and out.
2: As the year approached its end, there were signs of hope for sometimes strained relations between Britain and Spain over Gibraltar, as the Spaniards reopened the border for residents of both countries.
3: By order of the government in Madrid, there was no ceremony. At midnight, an official duly arrived to unlock the gate shut for over 13 years. A few moments later, the first visitor to walk into Gibraltar since then was welcomed, looking rather bewildered by all the fuss. And on the other side of the road, the first Gibraltarian in the queue for Spain waited with some impatience.
4: My husband's over there in the army, and I haven't seen him since July.
3: Then it was off through the crowds for a reunion with Manolo, the soldier husband she'll now spend Christmas with in Spain.
5: And that's how it was in 1982. The news clips were courtesy of British Pathé News and Telstar. And I've enjoyed your company today. Take care of yourselves. 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
1: What is a heart attack? A heart attack happens when there is a sudden loss of blood flow to a part of your heart muscle. Most heart attacks are caused by coronary heart disease. A heart attack is life-threatening, and you need to have treatment as soon as possible. What are the signs and symptoms of a heart attack? The symptoms of a heart attack are pain or discomfort in your chest that doesn't go away. The pain may spread to your left or right arm or may spread to your neck and jaw, and you may feel sick or short of breath. During a heart attack, there's also the risk of having a cardiac arrest. This is when your heart stops pumping blood and normal breathing stops. If you ever think you are having a heart attack, call 999 immediately. Too many people risk their lives by waiting too long to call for an ambulance. If in doubt, call 999. It could save your life.

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1: We are inside Gloucestershire. 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Here's that number again, 01242 221170. 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
1: Every year, over 300,000 people are diagnosed with cancer in the UK, facing many challenges, including exhausting treatments and difficult emotions. These challenges affect not only those with cancer, but their family and friends too. Maggie's is there for anyone living with or affected by cancer, offering an evidence-based programme of support that has been shown to strengthen physical and emotional well-being. Built alongside Cheltenham General Hospital, our centre is an uplifting place with qualified professional staff on hand to offer the support people need. Practical advice about cancer, its treatments, welfare benefits, blue badge applications, bereavement and emotional support. A friendly place to meet other people in a similar situation. 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Alternatively, we can be contacted on 01242 250 611. Here's our number again, 01242 250 611. Maggie's, offering free practical, emotional and social support to people living with or affected by cancer.

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To you, the patients of Gloucestershire Royal and Cheltenham General Hospitals. 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
1: Norovirus is the most common cause of stomach bugs and can affect people of any age. Recognising the condition and taking action to prevent its spread is very important. The symptoms of a norovirus infection begin around 12 to 72 hours after you pick up the infection. Symptoms usually last for 12 to 60 hours, but sometimes longer. You may start to feel sick, and this is often followed by vomiting. Many patients will also get watery diarrhea, and some people will have flu-like symptoms. It is very infectious and is easily spread from person to person, and more likely to spread where people are in close proximity. Public places like hospitals and care homes are susceptible to outbreaks of norovirus and may result in ward closures and restricted visiting to help reduce the spread of infection. Do not visit people in hospitals or care homes until 72 hours after your symptoms have gone, and do not visit if you have been in contact with anyone in the last 3 days who has diarrhea or vomiting.

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1: 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Would you love to read to your grandchildren or understand important letters without asking others to read them to you? 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Aimed at those over 18, one-to-one support is provided by a trained reading coach. You'll have 2 half-hour sessions a week in a local library, community centre or cafe that's easy for you both to get to. Following a tried and tested reading programme, you'll work at your own pace, always keeping in mind whatever your end goal may be. As you progress through each of the 5 books, you'll know that you are getting closer and closer to that goal. And we celebrate with you every step of the way, with certificates on completion of each book that for many of our learners is the very first certificate they've ever achieved. 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
1: I want to tell you about sepsis. Sepsis is a life-threatening condition. Last year, it killed 48,000 people in the UK. It can lead to shock, multiple organ failure, and even death if not recognised and treated promptly. There is no single sign or diagnostic test, and sepsis is indiscriminate. While it primarily affects very young children, older adults, and people with underlying health conditions, it can sometimes be triggered in those who are otherwise fit and healthy. Sepsis always starts with an infection, such as a chest or urinary tract infection. It is not known why some people develop sepsis in response to these common infections, whereas others don't. How do you spot sepsis in adults? They could have slurred speech or confusion, have extreme shivering or muscle pain, do not pass urine for a whole day, have severe breathlessness. They feel like they are going to die. Their skin may be mottled or discoloured. If you or another adult develop any of these signs, it is important to seek urgent medical attention. If you are worried about an infection, call 111 or contact your GP. 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And just ask,

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1: 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If you would like to see a member of the chaplaincy team while you are in hospital, please ask your nurse to let us know so that we can respond.

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1: If you notice blood in your pee, don't ignore it. 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Chances are it's nothing serious, but it could be an early sign of kidney or bladder cancer. Finding it early makes it more treatable. So if you do notice blood in your pee, even just the once, don't make excuses. 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Be clear on cancer.

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1: Ever felt like food is sticking when you swallow? 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If so, it could be a sign of cancer, especially if you're over the age of 55. Finding it early makes it more treatable, so don't learn to live with it. 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
1: Yeah, yeah, everybody thinks Carol smiles. She smiles all the time. I don't, and I smiled even less when I had my second child. I remember them saying, complications, you need this emergency blood transfusion. I just really panicked about absolutely everything, except whether they had enough blood to save me. You just take it for granted it's there, don't you?
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1: 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Nice and easy. But there's just one thing, you see.

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1: I'm sorry, Mr. Lineker. Your son has leukemia. Bang. Your world collapses. You think, is that it? Is that the end? How can we help? Can anybody help? But you never think all those transfusions he'll need. I hope they've got enough blood. We just took it for granted it was there.
2: If everyone who gives blood stopped, supplies would run out in just a few days. Do something amazing.

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1: 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Here are those numbers again. Tewkesbury 291743 or Gloucester 726666. The British Red Cross. The power of kindness.

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1: 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Every Monday, Charlie's can be found at the Butterfly Garden in Bam Furlong Road, Cheltenham. On the second Monday of the month, we have our bereavement group in Gloucester, and we have monthly groups in Lydney and Littledean. For more information, please check our website, charlies.org.uk, or contact us on 01452 939 000. Here's that number again, 01452 939 000. 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
1: 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Here's that number again, 0300 422 3231. You can also visit one of our offices at Cheltenham General Hospital or Gloucestershire Royal Hospital. They're open Monday to Friday from 9 in the morning to 5 in the afternoon. The Cheltenham and Gloucester Hospitals Charity, making hospital life better for everyone you know and love.

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1: 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Here's that number again, 0300 422 3231. You can also visit one of our offices at Cheltenham General Hospital or Gloucestershire Royal Hospital. They're open Monday to Friday from 9 in the morning to 5 in the afternoon. The Cheltenham and Gloucester Hospitals Charity, making hospital life better for everyone you know and love.

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1: Every year, 1 man in 10 will be diagnosed with prostate cancer. 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I and my family know we've been there. 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You will not be alone. 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There is also a separate group for wives and partners, which meets on a Wednesday evening later in the month. To find out all about us, visit our website or visit our Facebook page. There will always be a warm welcome for you at either of our meetings. Remember, you are not alone. 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
1: In Foster's Restaurant at Gloucestershire Royal Hospital, we offer a wide range of sandwiches, hot and cold snacks, sweet treats, salads, jack of potatoes and a range of hot meals from Monday to Friday, 7:30 a.m. to 6:30 p.m. and at weekends, 8 a.m. to 2:30 p.m. Just follow the signs from the tower block lifts.
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To you, the patients of Gloucestershire Royal and Cheltenham General Hospitals. 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
1: 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It's 0800 019 3303.

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Here's that number again, 0300 111 9000. 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
2: 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By the morning, I was really tired and hungry. Then I was offered a place to stay with Gloucestershire Night Stop. I stayed with a couple just outside Cheltenham. They were really friendly, I had a room of my own, and they gave me a really big meal. 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

Hello, and welcome to They Wrote the Songs. In this programme, the unforgettable words and music of one of the great composers of popular song in the 20th century, Irving Berlin.

Howard Keel and the words and music of There's No Business Like Show Business, written by Irving Berlin for the hit musical Annie Get Your Gun, a Broadway show that at the time of its production had more hit numbers than any other. Israel Berlin was born in Siberia in 1888.

the Benny Goodman Orchestra and Alexander's Ragtime Band, a huge hit for Irving Berlin in 1911. Alexander's Ragtime Band had the whole of America ragtime crazy, and even when he came to Britain in 1913 and appeared at the London Hippodrome performing his own songs, he was billed as the King of Ragtime. The First World War broke out soon after Irving Berlin returned to America, and then in 1917 he was drafted into the army. The musical press at the time came up with the headline, Army Takes Berlin, a little premature. Following his discharge from the army, Berlin returned to Broadway and wrote the score for the first of four annual Music Box reviews. The fourth and final production in 1924 included the song All Alone.

Doris Day. It was in October 1927 that Al Jolson in The Jazz Singer brought talkies to the silver screen. 2 years later, in Mammy, Jolson sang this Berlin number, performed for us by Matt Monroe.

Berlin was now established in Hollywood and began a long and successful liaison with Fred Astaire. In 1935, the unforgettable Top Hat came to the screen.

Your presence requested this evening is formal. Top hat, white tie, and tail. Nothing now could take the wind out of my sails. Cause I'm invited to step out this evening in top hat, white tie, and tail. Oh, I'm putting on my top hat, tying up my white tie, brushing off my tails. I'm dudin' up my shirt front, putting in the shirt studs.

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For I'll be there, putting down my top hat.

Fred Astaire and two songs from the score Irving Berlin wrote for Top Hat. It was in the film Carefree that Fred sang Irving's song Change Partners, and when it was released on record, it went to the top of the US charts. Ella Fitzgerald also had a hit with the number.

0: 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Information is available on all topics relating to cancer. 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We offer 6 sessions of complementary therapy for oncology patients from fully qualified volunteers, and arrange monthly makeover workshops called Look Good, Feel Better for women having cancer treatment.
1: 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For the patient's convenience, the centre also sells anti-nausea organic sweets, greetings cards and nearly new paperback books, as well as donated jigsaws, CDs and DVDs. The centre is open 8:30 to 4:30, Monday to Friday.

deep is the ocean? How high is the sky? How many times a day do I

Billie Holiday with the Oscar Peterson Quartet and one of Irving Berlin's most successful songs, How Deep is the Ocean? In 1936, still in Hollywood and writing for Astaire and Ginger Rogers movies, Follow the Fleet was released. The big hit number, Let's Face the Music and Dance.

0: Tequila.
1: Sammy Davis Jr. While Irving Berlin was enjoying all this success in Hollywood, he was still gathering royalties from songs he'd written much earlier. One of those, Marie, written in 1928, was recorded by the Tommy Dorsey Orchestra and their lead singer, Jack Leonard.

Following the success of Marie, Jack Leonard left Tommy Dorsey and was replaced by the up-and-coming Frank Sinatra. You may remember the Bachelors recording of Marie that made the British charts in 1965, but you may not remember the film On the Avenue. But I'm sure you'll remember this Irving Berlin number written for the film.

burning with love. My heart's on fire, the flame grows higher, so I will weather the storm. What do I care how much it may storm?

Ella Fitzgerald and Louis Armstrong. It was in 1942 that Irving Berlin was awarded his one and only Oscar for a song written for a picture. The film, Holiday Inn. The star, Bing Crosby. The song, White Christmas.

Bing Crosby, of course, and the Oscar-winning White Christmas from Holiday Inn. The film was remade in the 50s and titled White Christmas. Two more songs from Irving Berlin's score for the film. Happy Holiday, recorded by Peggy Lee, but firstly, Idy Gourmet's recording of Be Careful, It's My Heart.

0: If you or someone you know has had a stroke, you will understand the impact it can have on daily life. 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There is also a county-wide network for younger people that meet monthly, as well as having a dedicated Facebook page and virtual network. 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
1: You're in tune with Cotswold Hospital Radio, and They Wrote the Songs, a tribute to Irving Berlin. In 1948, at the age of 60, Berlin was commissioned to write the score for the MGM musical Easter Parade. The film was due to star Gene Kelly, but before shooting began, Kelly broke his leg, and Fred Astaire was persuaded to come out of retirement to star opposite Judy Garland.

just two of the 17 numbers Irving Berlin wrote, both music and lyrics, for Easter Parade. Irving Berlin had a long life. He was 101 when he died in 1989. His work was recognised by two American presidents. In 1954, President Eisenhower presented him with the Congressional Medal of Honour, and a few years later, President Ford awarded the Medal of Freedom. Frank Sinatra was with Tommy Dorsey Orchestra when they recorded one of the best-loved of Irving Berlin's songs, Blue Skies.

It has been said that Irving Berlin wrote the definitive popular song in many categories. Let's remember the words and music of Irving Berlin with the definitive love song, written in 1925, but here given a more up-to-date treatment by Bobby Darin. Always.

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1: 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Hello, I'm Colin D, and welcome to my new country music show on Cotswold Hospital Radio, broadcasting to Cheltenham General and Gloucestershire Royal Hospitals. In this show, I'm playing some of the latest American country music songs, so why not stay with me and have a listen? In the first part of the show, I have music by Toby Keith, Chris Cagle, the Eli Young Band, and Eric Church. First up is Toby Keith, the American country singer-songwriter, record producer and actor. This track is from Keith's 15th studio album, Clancy's Tavern, from March 2012. Here is Beers Ago.

That was Got My Country On by Chris Cagle. The next track is by the Eli Young Band, the American country music group composed of members who met at the University of North Texas in Denton. They released their first album in 2002, but this track is from their 2011 album, Life at Best. This is Even If It Breaks Your Heart.

That was the Eli Young Band and Even If It Breaks Your Heart, which became a number one hit in the US Billboard Hot Country Songs chart in 2012. Next up is a song written and recorded by American country music singer-songwriter Eric Church. This single was released in July 2012 and reached number 10 in the US Billboard Hot Country Songs chart in the same year. Have a listen to Creepin'.

That was Feel Like a Rockstar by Kenny Chesney and Tim McGraw. The next song is by Kip Moore, who was born in Tifton, Georgia, went to college and moved to a little hut in Hawaii, where he also took up backpacking and surfing. All right for some, I say. He moved to Nashville in 2004 and started writing and recording songs. This track is Kip Moore's second hit single he released in 2011. Here is Something About a Truck.

That was another number one US Billboard Hot Country song, this time from Kip Moore, Something About a Truck. The next track is by American country music singer Lee Brice. This track is from his second album, Hard to Love, and was released as a single in 2011. This is A Woman Like You.

That was Lee Brice and A Woman Like You, which became a number one in the US Billboard Hot Country Songs chart. The next piece of music is by a country music group formed in 1998, Little Big Town. This track became their first number one hit in 2012. Have a listen to Pontoon.

0: That was the band Little Big Town, and a song about having a party while on a pontoon. The song was awarded with a 2012 Single of the Year by the Country Music Association. And now here's a short message.
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You're listening to Cotswold Hospital Radio with me, Colin D, and my new country music show. In the final part of the show, I have some new country music from Love and Theft and Scotty McCreery. Next, I have Love and Theft, a country music duo originally formed in 2006 in Nashville. The song I'm playing is about a rebellious lover who is described as having a little bit of devil in those angel eyes.

That was Angel Eyes by Love and Theft, and that song reached number one in the US Billboard Hot Country Songs chart in 2012. Sadly, I've reached the final track of the show, so I'm going to play out with an American country music singer from North Carolina, Scotty McCreery. He won the 10th season of American Idol in 2011 at the age of 18. He has since then concentrated his career on country music, and this song is Water Tower Town.

That was Scotty McCreery and Water Tower Town from his debut album, Clear as Day. I'd like to thank you all for spending the last hour with me, Colin D, and I've been playing some of my favourite new country music tracks. I hope you all enjoyed them as much as I did. Everyone here at Cotswold Hospital Radio wishes you a speedy recovery, and I hope you'll soon be back with your families and loved ones. This has been a Cotswold Hospital Radio production.

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0: What is a heart attack? 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
1: 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Here's that number again, 01242 221170. 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
1: 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These challenges affect not only those with cancer, but their family and friends too. Maggie's is there for anyone living with or affected by cancer, offering an evidence-based programme of support that has been shown to strengthen physical and emotional well-being. Built alongside Cheltenham General Hospital, our centre is an uplifting place with qualified professional staff on hand to offer the support people need. 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
1: Norovirus is the most common cause of stomach bugs and can affect people of any age. Recognising the condition and taking action to prevent its spread is very important. The symptoms of a norovirus infection begin around 12 to 72 hours after you pick up the infection. Symptoms usually last for 12 to 60 hours, but sometimes longer. You may start to feel sick, and this is often followed by vomiting. Many patients will also get watery diarrhea, and some people will have flu-like symptoms. It is very infectious and is easily spread from person to person, and more likely to spread where people are in close proximity. Public places like hospitals and care homes are susceptible to outbreaks of norovirus and may result in ward closures and restricted visiting to help reduce the spread of infection. Do not visit people in hospitals or care homes until 72 hours after your symptoms have gone, and do not visit if you have been in contact with anyone in the last 3 days who has diarrhoea or vomiting.
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2: 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Most problems can be resolved by simply talking to the staff directly involved in your care or the person in charge of the ward or department. Alternatively, should you wish to speak face-to-face with one of our advisors, you can visit the PALS office at Gloucestershire Royal Hospital, which is on the ground floor of the Tower Block entrance, between 10 a.m. and 4 p.m, Monday to Friday. Or contact us on our free phone number, 0800 019 32 82, between 9 a.m. and 5 p.m, Monday to Friday. 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
1: 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Would you love to read to your grandchildren? Or understand important letters without asking others to read them to you? Or take your driving test? Or get your first job? Or even attend college? Read Easy Cheltenham and Gloucester aims to transform the lives of adults in our area who struggle to read. Aimed at those over 18, one-to-one support is provided by a trained reading coach. You'll have 2 half-hour sessions a week in a local library, community centre or cafe that's easy for you both to get to. Following a tried and tested reading programme, you'll work at your own pace, always keeping in mind whatever your end goal may be. As you progress through each of the 5 books, you'll know that you are getting closer and closer to that goal. And we celebrate with you every step of the way, with certificates on completion of each book that for many of our learners is the very first certificate they've ever achieved. 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
1: I want to tell you about sepsis. Sepsis is a life-threatening condition. Last year, it killed 48,000 people in the UK. 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Sepsis always starts with an infection, such as a chest or urinary tract infection. It is not known why some people develop sepsis in response to these common infections, whereas others don't. 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
1: 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You might want to talk to trained advisors about stroke and its effects. 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Or what

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The Central Band of the Royal Air Force, conducted by Duncan Stubbs, opening the show with Ron Goodwin's 633 Squadron from the film of the same name. We'll have contributions later in the programme from Emma Kirkby, Cordelia Williams and Bryn Terville. But first our featured composer, John Taverner, born in Wembley in 1944, and claims to be a direct descendant of the 16th century composer John Taverner. Educated at Highgate School and the Royal Academy of Music, is best known for his religious works. We have five selections from Taverner today, the first being a composition for cello and strings, and performed by the London Symphony Orchestra. This is The Protecting Veil.

John Taverner's Song for Athene from the Choir of the Temple Church from the CD Meditation. And we stay in the world of choirs for our third selection, but move from London to Cambridge to listen to the Choir of King's College perform The Lamb.

The Lord's Prayer, arranged by John Taverner and performed by the choir of King's College, Cambridge, and taken from the CD Iepo and Ipo, as indeed was the previous track The Lamb. Our final selection, Hymn to the Mother of God, is again text from the Bible, set to music composed by Taverner and performed by the Monteverdi Choir.

Monteverdi Choir with Hymn to the Mother of God. Our final selection from our featured composer today, John Taverner. We take a trip now down the M4 from London to Wales, where the BBC Welsh Symphony Orchestra will perform for us Dance Fantasy.

0: Daniel Jones's Dance Fantasy, performed by the BBC Welsh Symphony Orchestra, conducted by Tadaaki Otaka.
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0: Our next artist, Emma Kirkby, had no intention of becoming a professional singer, and as a classics student at Oxford and a schoolteacher, she sang purely for pleasure in choirs and small groups. Her talent was eventually recognised, and a successful career followed, and here she performs for us, Bland Collar.

Emma Kirkby and an anything but bland performance of Vivaldi's Bland Collar. Our next performer, Cordelia Williams, was the piano winner of the BBC Young Musician 2006 and released her first CD in 2013. But here we have an exclusive recording of Prokofiev's Toccata.

Prokofiev's Toccata, performed by Cordelia Williams. We're going back to the land of song now with an international link, as Bryn Terville joins forces with Andrea Bocelli to bring us the Pearlfishers duet.

Catherine Turville and Andrea Bocelli with the BBC Concert Orchestra, conducted by Barry Wordsworth, with Bizet's Pearlfisher's Duet. You've been listening to the best of British classical music with me, Peter Grogan. I've enjoyed your company today and look forward to you joining me again. And I'll leave you with the swirling pipes of the regimental Scots Dragoon Guards and Scotland the Brave.

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1: 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In this show, I'm playing some of the latest American country music songs, so why not stay with me and have a listen? 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